0: captaining the ship for those minutes.
1: And Chet was asked to elaborate on his teammate A.J. Mitchell, who played 30 minutes in Game 2, scoring 20 points on a highly efficient 7 of 12. He was 7 of 9 inside the arc. That was a theme for Oklahoma City, who was unbelievably efficient inside the three-point line in Game 2. He was also 6 of 7 from the free throw line, 6 assists in those 30 minutes, and was a plus 18. Here's Chet on A.J. Mitchell's play in Game 2.
0: Just knowing that that's who he is, you know, I think he played 3 years his 3 years in college, he didn't play a single minute with Shea, so he knows how to, you know, run an offense, he knows how to make plays. We saw it tonight, we see it every time he steps out there, so we all got full confidence in him. The plays that he makes when he has the ball, we know something good is going to happen.
1: And let's hear from the man himself, A.J. Mitchell, on the sequence of the game playing without Shea Gilgeous-Alexander on the floor.
2: It's hard to fill those gaps, you know, but I just try to be aggressive as I can be, and just try to make the right play. I think as a team, we did a great job in those minutes of just kind of just pushing through and trying to get that lead. And I think, yeah, credit to the team. We did a great job.
1: All right, it's Game 3 tonight as the Thunder take on the Lakers. We're just about 30 minutes away from tip-off here on the Thunder Radio Network. Coming up next, we'll be joined by Matt Pinto. 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
1: 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Gideon Hamilton here inside our network studios as we get you set for Game 3 of the second round series between the Thunder and the Lakers tonight. And joining us now from Los Angeles is the voice of the Thunder, Matt Pinto. And Matt, Oklahoma City with their second consecutive 18-point victory over the Los Angeles Lakers. This one, the Lakers hung around for a little bit longer than they did in Game 1. What ended up making the difference for OKC in this game?
7: I think the Thunder locking in defensively, Gideon, at halftime in ways they really didn't at any point in the first half. I thought they came out solidly but didn't sustain that. And the Lakers got rhythm. They got into flow. Everything was working for their offense with 35 second quarter points. Thunder were playing from behind at halftime for the first time in the postseason. But the third quarter, I thought, in general, was much more like Thunder basketball. They really imposed their will defensively. They continued their flow offensively. They shot 55% from the field in game two. And I thought they did a phenomenal phenomenal job of answering some adversity when Shea went down with his fourth foul early in the third quarter. Their team was down by five, got a flagrant foul, penalty one, and the guys called upon really rose. And from there, they frankly spanked the Lakers, outscoring them 32-14 between then and the opening of the fourth quarter. Thunder in front by 13 in that fourth, wound up winning by 18 again. I just think the Thunder depth showed itself again in game two, like it did in game one in different ways, but ultimately an 18-point win, just like game one.
1: And on the flip side of that, the result is the only thing that matters, but the Lakers are trying to learn from the process of the game just to try to take something that they can do well and carry over into a next game. Was there anything that you saw from the Lakers that made it to where they were actually in the game in the third quarter, for instance?
7: Well, yeah, for certain. They were much better offensively. They made more shots, did Austin Reeves and Luke Kennard when he got his shots. Not enough, I don't think, for the Lakers to sustain effectiveness. Marcus Smart still not shooting the three ball well, but was more involved in a positive way as well. So I think there were some positive strides from the Lakers in game two. There's no question. But I think their dilemma is still the same. And it's heightened in that in the non-Shea minutes, they've corralled him. He's averaged 20 a game in this series, getting others involved like Chet Holmgren and A.J. Mitchell and Jared McCain off the bench. They've been outscored by 22 points. They've got to address that if they're going to give themselves a chance to get into this series. And J.J. Redick acknowledged as much. I'm going to be really curious to see when Shea goes out for the first time, how do the Lakers deploy defensively? Who do they set their sights on to take out of the flow offensively for Oklahoma City?
1: So all that being said, what is important tonight for Oklahoma City to be prepared for those kind of adjustments? And what are some of the things that they're looking at that are controllable on their end that they'd love to continue doing in this series?
7: Well, oftentimes you'll hear a team say, yeah, we're going to bring the same desperation and force as the team that's down 0-2 does. It rarely happens. This team did exactly that in round one in Phoenix and won that game, and they sustained the lead throughout, won by a dozen. I think the Thunder are capable of it. I think the start of this game for the Thunder is important. If they come out and establish a lead, they minimize the sixth man in the stands, and I think they continue to pound in the message that this Laker team is overmatched and out of its league in confronting the reigning champs. For the Thunder to do that, Gideon have to continue to pound the offensive glass. They've won that battle, continue to force turnovers. They've won that battle decisively. If they do that, playing to their identity, they're up 3-0 at night's end.
1: Matt, we appreciate the insight as always. Enjoy the game tonight.
7: You too.
1: Thank you. Coming up next, Nick Gallo has our Thunder player exclusive interview. Man, he is on an absolute tear right now. Jared McCain has scored 30 points in the first two games of this series. He's shooting 80% from three-point range, and we're going to hear from Jared coming up. 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
19: This second round series flips to Los Angeles. The Thunder taking on the Lakers in game three of the Western Conference semifinals. I've got Jared McCain here alongside me. And J-Mac, what an opportunity here for you guys. You took care of business at home the way that you needed to. Two 18-point wins, but they looked a little bit different. Now you come here on the road, game three. What's the approach? How do you digest what's happened so far and look at what's coming at you tonight?
20: Yeah, I mean, Coach talks about it all the time. Like, we try and get better throughout the whole series, as they are going to do too. We know coming into their place is going to be a really physical game at home. Obviously, their home crowd. So just being able to weather any storm that comes and being able to focus on the details, especially in a loud crowd environment.
19: I love that you pointed out the details there, as well as with the physicality, because something that Mark Daigneault also always talks about is the team that's disciplined to the fundamentals is the team that can be physical and can play that way. What's key in those micro moments of physicality, of fundamentals here tonight against a team that's big and veteran?
20: Yeah, it's funny. It's a lot of stuff that goes back to, like, when we first learned basketball when I was young, the communication, just being able to talk to each other and know what covers we're supposed to be in, being able to small things like rebounding, boxing out, knowing what covers we're in on certain people, different people. But it all comes down to stuff that I've learned our whole life. And when it's in the loud crowd environments and we got to focus on those, that's when we're able to win those games.
19: The communication aspect, we've heard for years that this team is capable of recognizing play calls from the other team, voicing them out, and being in the right spots early. What have you experienced here in the playoffs when you've been able to dig in to an opponent the way that you can?
20: It's awesome. It's awesome. I mean, being able to be on the court sometimes with, like, AC, Lou, Kaysen, Hart, like, they all communicate very well. And, like, even sometimes we'll be out there and they'll call play and AC's yelling, what's about to happen, what's about to go on in the next few seconds, and it just calms you. You know exactly what to do in those moments, and you can read and react off of that.
19: And then on the other side of the ball, offensively, you know, they're playing a very unique style right now. They're really pressuring. But you guys have been able to play that kind of 4-on-3 on the backside when Shea's been out there on the floor. What's key for you all in terms of just the pattern recognition out there in terms of what they're trying to do, even when they're switching things up?
20: Yeah, I mean, finding the advantage, that's kind of what the whole offense is about. And when they're going to double Shea like that at half court almost sometimes, like, we got to find a way. AJ's done a great job. AC does a great job, too, of just finding, getting into the paint and then making sprays out to people on the three. And so for me, it's just kind of finding windows, being open, and knowing to knock those shots down.
19: Yeah, and the critical piece, as you mentioned, getting the shots to fall is you guys have been able to break away on the scoreboard even when, you know, Shea is not out there on the floor. What's been critical in those periods of time where you and some of the bench guys have really been able to dominate that section of the series?
20: Yeah, I mean, that's when the real fundamentals come into play, when, you know, when Shea's not out there, if he gets in foul trouble or something, we're able, me, AJ, whoever's out there, that group, we're able to just execute the offense and kind of run it regularly without someone being doubled out there. So it's nice, and we're able to find some gaps and some advantages and extend the lead.
19: You've had the benefit of the home crowd for the first two games. Now you come to a place where, of course, they're all going to be rising up against you. So much of a playoff series is about handling the distractions in whichever way they might come. This is a young team, but a veteran, but an experienced team. What's critical for you all in terms of that mental standpoint?
20: Yeah, I lean on them a lot. I mean, they've been here, done that. And so for me, it's just kind of asking questions to them and knowing that distractions are going to come, but it's learning to just, you know, how do you accept them and how do you get around them? And you almost use them to fuel the team and fuel energy. So like tonight, you know, using the silence of making a nice shot to fuel us on defense to get a stop. So those are going to be huge for us. And it's always comes down to the details.
19: Always. Amazing to get your perspective heading into a game. So much wisdom for a young guy. So impressive. Thank you, Jared. Good luck out there tonight.
20: Appreciate you guys.
19: All right, that's Jared McCain. I'm Nick Gallo, and this is Thunder Basketball.
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7: Thunder have an opportunity to secure a stranglehold on their Western Conference semifinal best of seven series with the Lakers tonight as they bid for a 3-0 lead. Games 1 and 2 in Oklahoma City challenged the reigning champs to trust and lean into its depth as L.A. contained Shai Gilgeous-Alexander's explosive scoring. Chet Holmgren, A.J. Mitchell, and OKC's bench have risen in more prominent roles and opportunities for a 2-0 series lead overall off of consecutive 18-point victories. With the scene now shifting to Southern California, the Thunder are committed to keep it up. Good evening, welcome to Oklahoma City Thunder Playoff Basketball. I'm Matt Pinto, perched above courtside at Crypto.com Arena in downtown Los Angeles, California, with the play-by-play call. So glad you're with us. Round 2, Game 3, Lakers and Thunder. Thursday night in Game 2 of their Western Conference semifinal series against the number 4 seed Los Angeles, the top-seeded reigning NBA title-holding Thunder witnessed Laker guard Austin Reeves find his shooting scoring groove for a career playoff high 31 points. L.A. shot 50% from the field and built a 5-point lead early in the third quarter at Paycom Center. That advantage was simultaneous with Shai Gilgeous-Alexander incurring his fourth personal foul on what was deemed a flagrant foul penalty one. Shai sat the remainder of the third quarter as his teammates rallied and completely turned the game with a 32-14 explosion fueled by Chet Holmgren's 22.9 rebound effort, A.J. Mitchell's 20-point outburst, and Jared McCain's jaw-dropping 3-point accuracy en route to an 18-point scoring binge. Oh, and OKC's disruptive defense ratcheted up its intensity, limiting the Lakers to 22 third-quarter points and establishing command in Game 2 and of this series off of a 125-107 route. When the dust had settled, Lakers committed 21 turnovers for 26 Thunder points, were outscored on the break 14-4 and outscored in second chance points 17-6 as OKC continues to flex muscle in those fringe areas in this series. How good has the Thunder bench been in the series? It's outscored Lakers subs 82-35 thus far. And when you look at Shai Gilgeous-Alexander being out for 33 minutes, resting during the course of the first two games, this team is a plus 22 in raw numbers against the Lakers. So the Lakers have been outscored, they've been outmatched, they've been, frankly, overmatched in this series to this point. How do they find a way to break through for a Game 3 win and get back in it? Better defensive rebounding, no question. They need to be better protecting the basketball, and according to their head coach, J.J. Redick, get a better whistle from the refs. Sounds a bit desperate, if you ask me. We'll get to Mark Daigneault's thoughts on this series next on the Oklahoma City Thunder Radio Network.
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7: Thunder Lakers, the scene has shifted. Will the results? That's the big question entering game 3. OKC held serve as the one seed at home, winning back-to-back 18-point demolition victories against the Lakers. Now the Lakers are home, where they were stout this season at 28-13, outscoring their opponents by 4 a game, averaging 118 in the process and making 51% of their shots. They showed some of that offensive execution and shot making in game 2, knocking down 50% overall from the floor, led the league in field goal accuracy during the regular season. Big part of the reason they wound up winning 53 games and securing the number 4 seed in the West. So what did the Thunder need to do to close out at a higher level and contest those shots so the Lakers don't find that rhythm in game 3?
9: Well, the first thing is getting to that point. You know, you don't want to have breakdowns prior to that. Against good teams, great players, you got to do everything. You know, and against them, you got to do everything. You got to be good at the point of attack. You got to be initially in the help. If you're not doing that, they're going to get you. They're going to get dunks to the rollers or whatever. And then you've got to be able to close to guys that can shoot the ball. They've got guys that can shoot all over the floor that have shot the ball exceptionally well. And then you do all that, and then you got to get the rebound. And you got to do that, you know, 90 times a game. So that's our challenge against a really good team.
7: Gives you the sense of what's in front of the Thunder, because the Lakers are veteran-laden, even without Luka Doncic. Has not played a minute in this series, still recovering from a hamstring strain, but L.A. has veteran players that are capable scorers, and they flex that muscle, putting 35 on the board in the second quarter of Game 2 and leading at halftime by 1 over Oklahoma City. So given what they did well, what will the Thunder need to do better against that offense in Game 3, according to the head coach?
9: Yeah, I said it after the game, but, you know, the first thing is just understanding that when you're in a 48-minute game against a very good team and a series against a very good team, there's going to be possessions, stretches of possessions, quarters, sometimes even games where, you know, they're getting the best of you and they're able to land their punches. So some of it's just like understanding the nature of a series, not getting distracted by that, getting back, you know, to our stuff as fast as possible. But the answer to that is it goes back to what I just said to Nick, which is, you know, it's point of attack first. I thought they got us behind the ball a lot during that stretch. And then it's the initial help. We're late to that. And then it's the closeouts out of it. And they did a great job during that stretch. I mean, they really got the best of us. But we handled it in a way that the game didn't get too far away from us, which gave us the chance to let it turn.
7: On the offensive end, the Thunder really have not paid much of an overall price for having SGA limited to 20 points a game in the first 2. The way the Lakers are deploying against him, continual soft double teams forcing the ball out of his hand. They don't want to have to guard him. Mano a mano is a guy that is the reigning MVP that averaged 31 points during the regular season. Given that deployment, does Mark Daigneault expect more of that in this game, and how do the Thunder continue to effectively handle it?
9: I mean, we haven't seen it in a playoff series like that, but we have seen games in the regular season, even dating back to last year. There was a game at home against Denver where it was similar, home against Minnesota, it was similar. This year against Golden State at home was similar. So not to mention all the times within games the teams go to it. So he's seen everything. And I think as a team, we've developed an understanding of the different schemes that teams can throw out, what we can exploit with those schemes, and then it just becomes that battle. Is like, can they execute their scheme better than we can execute the attack? And that's the game within the game. And so he understands that. He sees around the corner on that stuff. I think his gravity and impact has allowed us to open up other things against those double teams on those possessions. I thought our attacks against it in game two were better than in game one. And again, I said this after game one, but you know, it's not necessarily predictive of what they're going to do tonight. You know, it could be a completely different game. All these playoff games are have a new life, and teams adapt and adjust throughout. So we have to be ready for them to continue to do that, and we have to be ready for them to pivot off it and try something else.
7: What's fascinating about the playoffs, you just never know strategically, and the Lakers are down 0-2. They allowed 125 points on 55% shooting to the Thunder in game number two. Will they sway from the initial strategy of forcing the ball out of Shea's hands? That remains to be seen. One thing we know for certain is they've got to find a way to establish DeAndre Ayton inside. He's not been a factor in this series, scoring the ball on 6.5 points a game, averaging 11 a game in the playoff run overall for the Lakers, and he's made only 6 of 18 shots. He is a priority for Oklahoma City. Mark Daigneault makes no bones about that.
9: I mean, he's a priority for us, obviously. He's a really talented player with great size, touch, great hands. You know, as you assess what you need to do against this team to give yourself advantages, you know, he's up there. You know, obviously Reeves and James is where a lot of possessions start, but he's that next tier of guys on their team that can really hurt you. And so, and he did, I agree with you, in the Houston series, he was incredibly impactful. I think it was game, I don't know what game it was, maybe three, that he was unbelievable. And so, you know, we're aware of what he's capable of, and, you know, we need to get him under control.
7: He's had four double-doubles in the playoffs, has Ayton, and he's a guy that the Lakers look to as kind of a release valve around the rim. Chet Holmgren, Isaiah Hartenstein, Jay Will have done a phenomenal job not allowing him clean looks when he's in deep, and that's been a deterrent for Ayton's effectiveness.

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8: 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Now here's the voice of the Thunder, Matt Pinto, on the Oklahoma City Thunder Radio Network.
9: Laker bench, or I should say the Thunder bench again, just dominate Laker reserves in this game, 44-31 in scoring. OKC had it all working after halftime, had to weather a Laker barrage in the second quarter in this game, as they did in game two in Oklahoma City, but they did exactly that as they win decisively in game three to go up 3-0 in this best of seven series. 131-108, the final. The Thunder barraging the Lakers with 74 second half points, 33 in the third, 41 more in the fourth as they outshot the Lakers 17 of 38 from three to 14 of 30 for Los Angeles. Despite going to the free throw line 15 fewer times than LA in this game, I guess no complaining about the refs being on the Thunder side in this game from LA. They made 8 of 10 free throws, knocked down 56% of their shots, 53 of 94. Out-rebounded the Lakers 43-37 in a decisive walloping of LA, 31-30 in assists. Thunder came up with 12 steals. They took the ball away 17 times for 30 points, committing only 10 turnovers themselves for 11 Laker tallies. LA was led in scoring by Rui Hachimura, who put on a shooting show in the opening half. Four of his 5 3-pointers came before intermission. He had 21 points with 5 rebounds and 4 assists. LeBron James, an inefficient 7 of 19 shooting in game 3. 2 of 6 on threes, had 19 with 8 assists, 6 rebounds. Both of those guys minus 24, by the way, in the raw plus minus. DeAndre Ayton wound up with 10, 6 rebounds, a steal and a block. He was minus 8. Austin Reeves, a 17.9 assist effort, but no assists in the second half for Reeves. Had 3 rebounds with 5 turnovers, minus 23. And Marcus Smart continues to be pretty much persona non grata, scoring the ball with 10 in this game, 3 of 7 shooting. He was minus 22 off the bench. Luke Kennard had played his best game in terms of his sheer stroke, 4 of 6 from 3, 7 of 10 overall from the field, scored 18, had 2 rebounds, 2 assists. Jackson Hayes scored a point in 9 minutes of reserve action. Adu Thiro played 13 minutes off the bench. The rookie had 8 rebounds to lead the Lakers, also 4 points. Maxi Kleba debuted in this series as he played 8 minutes, went scoreless in those minutes, had 2 turnovers. Dalton Connect, 4 scoreless minutes, missing 2 shots. Bronny James scored on a layup. His only 2 points came in the 4 minutes he logged. And Nick Smith Jr. made a total of 2 shots in 2.

0: Two tries, knocked down a three, one of two from the foul line for six. Jake Laravia and Jared Vanderbilt, who was available tonight despite that gruesome right finger dislocation he scored in game one, did not play in the game. 47% Lakers shooting, 38 of 81, 14 of 30 on threes, 47%, 18 of 25 from the line, making 10 more than the Thunder thanks to 15 more attempts. 37 Laker rebounds, they've lost the rebounding battle all three games in this series. 14 came offensively. LA 30 assists, 6 steals, 1 block shot, 17 turnovers, accounting for 30 Thunder points. OKC gave up only 11 points off of their 10 miscues. That's substantial. Thunder were led in scoring by A.J. Mitchell. What a series he's having as he continues to grow before our eyes. Extraordinary as a second-year man from UC Santa Barbara. Logging 30 minutes, making 10 of 17 shots, 2 of 4 threes, 2 of 3 free throws. Went his way. He had 24 points, a playoff career high. 10 assists, his first ever postseason double-double. Also grabbed 4 rebounds, had 3 steals. No turnovers on the entire night. He was plus 14. SGA made only 7 of 20 shots, 3 of 7 threes. They played him differently in this game. He had more one-on-one opportunities with loaded behind the initial defender deployment by the Lakers. Converted 6 of 7 free throws on 3 of 7 three-point shooting at 23. 4 rebounds, 9 assists, 1 steal, plus 24 on the night for SGA. Isaiah Hartenstein, a near double-double with 12 points, 9 rebounds, 2 assists, made 6 of 7 shots, continues to show the way among playoff participants in field goal accuracy, a notch under 77%. Chet Holmgren, a near double-double, 18 points, 9 rebounds, had 1 assist, 1 block shot, was plus 18. And Lu Dort had his first double-figure scoring game of the series, 4 of 5 from the field, made his only 2 three-point shots, had 3 rebounds with 1 steal, 10 points scored, plus 21. Kaysen Wallace, a new playoff career high, was 16. 6 of 10 shooting, 4 of 6 from distance, had 1 rebound, 1 assist, and 1 steal, was plus 13. Jay Will, in 13 minutes, scored 3, had 4 rebounds, 2 assists. Off the bench, Isaiah Joe made 2 enormous 3-point shots in the fourth quarter, 4 of 6 on threes, 4 of 7 shooting overall for a dozen points. He got 5 rebounds with 3 assists, played well in 18 minutes. Alex Caruso grabbed 3 steals in this game, a team high, knocked down 3 of 6 shots, missed all 3 of his 3-point tries, had 2 assists, 2 rebounds. He was plus 11 in the game. Jared McCain was quieted, logged only 10 minutes in this one, scored 3. Draining his only shot, it was a three-pointer. He had 1 assist overall. 3 minutes played by Aaron Wiggins, saw him score 4 points on 2 of 2 shooting. Kenrich Williams, 0 of 1 on the night on a 3-point try, scoreless. 2 rebounds for Nikola Topic in this game. He had 1 steal as well, went scoreless on 0 of 2 shooting. Thunder with a series-high 56% field goal shooting, 53 of 94, including 17 of 38 on threes, 45%. 8 of 10 free throwing, 43 rebounds, 12 came offensively. 31 Thunder assists, a massive number there. A dozen steals with 3 block shots, only 10 turnovers on the night for the Thunder, continuing to, in essence, protect the ball well in this series as they win in a rout, 131-108 over the Lakers. Thunder outscored the Lakers inside 64-44. Second chance points to L.A. for the first time in the series, 21-14. Thunder big on the break, 19-8 in fast break tallies. 11 lead changes, 7 ties punctuate this one as the Thunder win big by a 23-point margin after leading by as many as 27. So the closeout comes now on Monday. Should the Thunder find a way to persevere against the Lakers again. They've won the first two at home by 18, win game 3 on the road by 23. 9:30 opening tip for game 4 coming up on Monday at Crypto.com Arena in LA. Thunder is a one seed as the reigning champs are looking the part in this series as they did in round 1. They've won all 7 playoff games, the majority of those decisively. The most decisive win in this series by 23 tonight, 131-108 over Los Angeles. The 9:30 tip time here in Los Angeles on Monday means a start time of 8 o'clock Central Time on the flagship station. 98.1 FM, WWLS Sports Channel, Oklahoma City. That means a start time of 9 Central late night on our network as the Thunder take on the Lakers with an opportunity to advance and secure an engagement in the Western Conference Finals for the second consecutive season. Want to thank our on-site engineer, Michael Noto, tonight. Great job by him. Daniel Matthews, our statistician, traveling with us again in the playoffs. That's awesome. He does a phenomenal job. Josh Lee, our producer of Thunder Broadcast, assisted by Preston Poole. This is Matt Pinto bidding you a good night from Los Angeles. Crypto.com Arena witnesses the Thunder's most lopsided win in the series, 131-108 over the Lakers. OKC now in firm command, a series that has seen them win all 3 games decisively by 18 at home in consecutive starts games 1 and 2 tonight. They win by 23, 131, 108. I'll remind you, the team has never come back from 0-3 behind in a best-of-seven series in NBA playoff history, and the Thunder will look to close this out on Monday night at 9:30. Until then, we send it back to the studio. Still to come, post-game comments from Mark Daigneault and Thunder players. Stay tuned for that, along with Gideon and Matt joining you from OKC as the Thunder win 131-108 in Game 3 in L.A. tonight. I'm back with you Monday. Until then, this is Matt Pinto bidding you a good night from Los Angeles. Thanks for listening. This is Thunder Basketball.
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9: Welcome back to the Oklahoma City Thunder postgame show. Gideon Hamilton, Matt Ravis here inside our network studios as we await postgame remarks from Mark Daigneault after his team's 131-108 victory. We just heard a little bit of an interview from Chet Holmgren off of television, and he said the turning points of these games seem to have been at halftime. And again, this was a Lakers lead after the second quarter, and Oklahoma City just starts one of those patented avalanches in the second half. They continue to make shots, but they also continue to create mistakes, and that's what happened in this game for Los Angeles.
10: You and I had spoken pregame, and I don't think you disagreed with me that the Lakers would probably need to have a comfortable lead at the half just because of what has happened in the second half of these games, where they have won by an average of 18 points in the second half. Let's head back out to the Crypto.com Center where Mark Daigneault's addressing the media.
11: A little bit. They shot the ball exceptionally well. They were 55% from three at halftime. They had seven offensive rebounds. And so we were fortunate to be down by two in the first half. And I think, you know, sometimes teams look at that and they just assume the game's going to turn. But we got to understand that we have to be the ones to turn the game. And that's what we did. You know, we played better defense, fought on the glass, kept our pace up offensively, and played, obviously, an exceptional second half.
12: Mark, JJ was saying before the game that obviously we've known for years like depth is the issue for your opponents. He actually said that you guys have about 13 guys who would be in the top eight of anyone's rotation. Considering what Jared gave you those first couple games, what AJ gave you tonight, the additional layers you added, is there difficulty in knowing what buttons to press, where to turn, when, particularly in a playoff series?
11: I mean, there's a lot of choices. It's obviously a very good problem to have. I trust everybody. I think what makes it easier is the guys' commitment to the team and their willingness to kind of embrace the team nature of this team. You know, they're always ready to go. They root for each other's success. You know, Isaiah Joe was giving me play call recommendations for McCain in the fourth quarter of the other night when he basically took his, or in the third when he took his rotation. Isaiah didn't play in the second half. You know, tonight Isaiah Joe flips in. I didn't play McCain in the fourth. You know, their energy for each other doesn't drop off. It's pretty special. And that makes it easier because I know when I make those decisions, which sometimes are right, sometimes are wrong, the team's got my back and the guys are always going to be ready.
12: And just a quick follow-up. Do you think, I mean, I know it's hard to zoom out in real time, but do you think AJ's gotten better as a player in this series?
11: Yeah, I mean, I think when a player is as, you know, inexperienced as he is, not only in the postseason, I mean, he's had two seasons where he's had long stretches where he's missed time, so he doesn't have a ton of basketball in the NBA. The growth curve of players young in their career is steep, you know, and he's a guy that he's also humble. So he grows from all of his experiences. He's been great in the postseason so far, but he hasn't been overly efficient yet. I think that's a little bit of like the intensity of the games, the physicality, the length, and just learning the pictures. He's also playing against starters right now. And yet, you know, he stays aggressive. He just keeps learning. He's done a great job. He had obviously a great game, great second half.
7: Well, what did AJ show you specifically there that first half of the fourth quarter when Shea's sitting?
11: The first half of the fourth quarter. I got you.
13: 5 or 6 minutes.
11: Yeah, I mean, the same aggression that he's kind of had. You know, the first play was a pass to Hartenstein. You know, like he's still making the right plays. He found Hartenstein on another one that was just kind of like he had him and we didn't complete the play. But, like, he just lets the game tell him what to do. But he maintains a certain aggression and confidence that's impressive. And it really doesn't matter what happened the last possession or the last half or the last game, which is usually a mark of like a more veteran player. Usually those guys kind of get to that point. He's got kind of an innate ability to do that. That's pretty impressive. And he just kind of hangs in there long enough to play well. And yeah, he was obviously, he blew the game open there.
13: We'll go to Law. Right there in the third row, fourth row.
14: Hey, Mark, I'm hitting back here. So JJ was discussing your depth, complimenting the fact that, you know, you've got so many playable guys, guys who could be on, you know, any team's eight-man rotation. How do you develop that, and how do you go into a playoff series expecting that to be a strength over the course of individual games like tonight?
11: I mean, we develop it, first of all, by trying to find the right guys, which Sam and his group do a great job of, through all the different means that we've done it. And then we just try to see the best in guys and try to put the wind at their back, appreciate them for their strengths, work with them on their vulnerabilities. But we look at them as a work in progress, people that can grow and improve. And we have it, I've said this many times before, but we have a locker room that looks at them like that. And that's really the secret sauce, because we could look at it however we want. But if the guys don't root for each other the way that these guys do, then it becomes a lot harder for like young players to establish themselves, because mistakes are inevitable. And so I give the team, the core of the team, a lot of credit on that as well.
13: So Justin, and then Mark.
15: You guys mentioned during the Phoenix series that meeting the challenge of going on the road for game three was a point of emphasis after losing a few of those during last year's run. Just, this was another instance of that. You know, it would have been easy to let this game slip away. Just, what can you kind of point to in terms of the growth this team has shown, you know, on this stage now that it has more experience?
11: Yeah, I've said this a number of times that's been mentioned, and I've said it every time. Like, I'm not addressing game three with the team. I've not said a word about it. I haven't addressed the psychology of the series or the opponent one time. That's coming from the locker room. You know, what we've done as a coaching staff is we emphasize the fundamentals that matter every night. We emphasize the attacks we're going to need against the opponent's defense. We emphasize our game plan for the opponent's offense, and that's what we've kept it on. And so anything you're seeing from a focus, motivation, urgency, all those intangible things is coming from them.
13: Mark Medina. Right there.
16: Hey, Mark, with how even keel Shea is through the many highs, occasional lows, in what ways do you see that having a trickle-down effect with everyone else?
11: Yeah, I mean, he's always had that, first of all. It's been a huge part of our team's growth. His poise and confidence is contagious. It's only been more contagious as his gravity has grown over time. And, you know, I give him a lot of credit. It's the way that he has not fought the game in this series with the double teams. The double teams, were they reeled those back tonight. But in the first two games, they were doubling him quite aggressively. And it's really put his teammates at advantage. And now tonight you turn around and we get contributions from everybody, you know. And I think if he had been more hasty in the first couple of games and he had been more, you know, he had tried to find something that wasn't there, I'm not sure they would have had the advantages. And I think that contributes to the confidence that the guys play with on a night like tonight. So he continues to impress me in every way possible. And I think his poise in this series specifically has been really impressive.
7: You know, you mentioned they didn't double him as much, but like Smart's hugging him basically 94 feet, whether he has the ball or not. What did you think about the shots that Shea was able to get and just kind of how he handled the constant pressure and the attention they're putting on him tonight?
11: Yeah, I mean, it sounds crazy, but he's used to it, you know, whatever it is. It's different every night. But like, there's no team that's just going to come into a game, certainly a playoff series, and just say, hey, you know, we're going to let Shea do what he wants and see what happens. You know, he's going to see something, and he's seen everything at this point multiple times over multiple years, and so nothing's surprising him. He didn't make shots in the first half, but he got it going, and he maintained his floor game. You know, he got his teammates going, and he found us really efficient shots. And so, again, I thought he played a really good game.
13: Maybe we got Michael Martin in front.
17: When McCain got traded here, he mentioned that he knew he had to lock in defensively. With a guy like AJ, I know he was pretty good defensively last year, but it seems like the leap he's made on defense has almost matched the one he's made on offense. Was that a conversation between you guys, and where have you seen him develop most on that end?
11: Well, his development on that end, a little bit of strength. I mean, when you're that young of a player, you know, your body's still growing and forming, and so he's worked hard at that. He's obviously a very cerebral player on both ends, so I think learning the pictures has been helpful for him. Where he's grown the most is probably fundamentally. But he's always kind of had that, but that's been a sneaky, you know, development in this series is as good as Kaysen's been on Reeves. And we certainly go to that a lot. We've started AJ on Reeves every game and he's done a really nice job on him. I mean, Reeves is obviously an incredibly tough cover and, he's made him earn everything. He's stayed fundamentally sound. He's made very few like egregious mistakes there and hasn't given him anything easy. So, he obviously was huge offensively tonight in the second half, but defensively he's been as steady as they come.
13: Coach. Thank you, Coach.
11: All righty. Thank you.
10: There you go. Mark Dignolt's thoughts after the Thunder win this one. 131-108, taking a 3-0 series lead against the Lakers. Will this series end? We'll find out on Monday night, 9:30 p.m. if the Thunder can sweep the Los Angeles Lakers. Matt and Gideon here on the Thunder postgame show. 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
9: 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The Oklahoma City Thunder take a commanding 3-0 lead over the Los Angeles Lakers, 131-108. And again, this was, looks like this is going to be a close game, competitive game. The Lakers' best shot because they were on their home floor. And again, the second half, whether it is fatigue for a shorthanded team having to deal with Oklahoma City's physicality, Or it's just kind of what the Thunder do to teams, roll past them in the second half, maybe a combination of factors. But again, we saw a similar rhythm to this game that we've seen in the rest of the series.
10: I definitely think it's column A, column B. Game one, plus 10 in the second half. Game two, plus 19. Game three, plus 25. So I guess game four is going to be like plus 32 or 31 or something like that. So that's an average of 18 points per second half. And yeah, we see the Thunder come out of halftime and blitz teams a lot, especially in the third quarter. And it's because they've got so many guys that they can roll out there. I think you got to give some credit for the halftime adjustments. But their depth, their youth, the ball pressure they could put on you, they wear you down. It's like, you know, it's like the Thunder are handed the baton off, where the Lakers just got one guy running the relay by himself is kind of what it's like. So they're a better team. They're deeper. They're more talented than this Lakers team. It's shown through, especially in the second half of these games.
9: And wanted to commend a couple of guys in this game. Of course, the big guys, a huge presence in this series. I don't know if people watch the game on national television, but it got to a point where the two broadcasters that were calling the game were sort of actively dogging DeAndre Ayton for how poor his play was. And it got to like a fever pitch in the third quarter where they were just like calling him out every single play. But still, Chet Holmgren and Isaiah Hartenstein are taking advantage of that situation. But I wanted to point out Cason Wallace, who was really, really had an off shooting series against Phoenix. And he's risen to the occasion in this series. And he's also doing a number of other really important things for Oklahoma City. And then A.J. Mitchell for a while. I mean, A.J. Mitchell, if you landed from space and this is the first basketball game that you went to, you'd say, hey, A.J. Mitchell's the best player.
10: You would. And that's a testament to kind of the series that Shea is having. But more than anything, it's him. And it's like if the CFO was making minimum wage. That's kind of what it's like with A.J. Mitchell and the contract that he is on. It just boggles the mind that he is making so little. It will only be like that for so long because he's very talented. Some of the angles that he takes, pass he made Isaiah Hartenstein, I had no thought that would get through, but he had 10 assists. His playmaking was there. And am I seeing this right? Did not turn the ball over one time. So took great care of the basketball, created three steals in that game. So continually impressed with A.J. Mitchell, because when you have an all-NBA and an all-defensive player out in J-Dub, when you have an all-NBA player and an all-world player in Shea, who is not at the top of his game in the series, you need somebody to step up. And it's been a collective, but A.J. Mitchell, I mean, it's not going too far to say that this is a breakout series for A.J. Mitchell.
9: All right, let's head to the phones. Their lines are open for you, 405-900-9957, 405-900-WWLS. You might want to get your thoughts in. Monday's game is incredibly late. Hopefully, and I think based on who they play, I think that might be the only 9:30. I'll keep my fingers crossed, 9:30 tip-off of the entire postseason. So hopefully, no, there will be more, you think?
1: Oh, you know it. Come on.
10: Were there any 9:30 tips in the West Finals?
9: You can't do 9:30 local, though.
1: True.
9: And both those other teams are in the Central Time Zone. So
10: I'll try to research what the latest game in the West Finals was last year. We'll try to find out.
9: Yeah, and it's the only game of the night, too. So
10: that's
9: the other thing. So I think this could be it on Monday. Phone line's open for you, 405-900-9957, 405-900-WWLS. And let's start things off with Chuck. You're on the Thunder Recap. Chuck, go ahead.
2: Oh, thank you, Gideon, Matt, and Preston. And as I was telling Preston when I called in, I first of all, again, I'm going to say it again, I appreciate your support from last year and this year. I am getting better, but I just have to put the radio by the table, because if I go to bed past a certain... Now, you all, I admire for staying here late, but you're all youngins. But if I go to bed late, the next day just doesn't fly. So I'll probably have to... But hopefully they'll close it out and then move on. But I'm very impressed with this team. And Gideon, I'd like to compare this team to Jordan's Bulls. It's just, I don't want to get ahead of itself, but I am curious about that. So I'll hang up and listen because I probably, and Lynn waves hello, and I'll hang up and listen because I'm sure SGA is going to come on. Appreciate you. Thanks.
9: All right. Thanks for the call, Chuck. We appreciate that. And we'll hear from some Thunder players during the show. Let's go ahead and get to Josie, who's been waiting for a while. You're on the Thunder Recap. Go ahead.
3: Hello, good talking to you all from Punk City. I just appreciate your broadcast, but Doris Burke, you know, probably one of the most hated people in Oklahoma, but I usually tell people tune in to 98.1 Sports Animal. Listen to Matt Pinto because he says Cha-Chinga Moneyball, but he does a lot better, you know, like while they're watching the TV broadcast. But what I see with Thunder, they're just living in crescendo, just finding ways to improve each game, it seems like. And that Laker crowd got awfully quiet in the fourth, and then just kind of was thinking about the Spurs and Timberwolves series. Hopefully it goes like 6 or 7 games, so maybe like it'll help out with J-Dub getting rest and help the other team get rest and be real prepared for if it's the Spurs. But what do you think about when J-Dub is healthy, Thunder keep starting Mitchell and maybe play J-Dub off the bench?
4: Thanks to the call, Josie. We appreciate them.
10: So you would have to bring Dort to the bench. I think that you brought this up a lot, that takes away some of his value in guarding the other team's best player. I just don't know who you would send to the bench. And just because a guy doesn't start a game doesn't mean he can't be in the closing lineup. So I tend to think AJ would go back to the bench, and maybe that's something that you would think about moving forward here. But never know with Mark and his lineup decisions. He made a shocking lineup starting decision in game one of the NBA Finals last year, taking Hartenstein out and putting Cason Wallace in. So you never really know what he's going to do.
4: All right. Phone lines open for you. 405-900-9957, 405-900-WWLS. Right now, let's find out who the hardest working player of the game was.
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4: Also, wanted to commend Isaiah Joe. Now, Isaiah made some shots, but this is kind of, I think it's more of a feel thing with him and Jared McCain. It's like, okay, who's going to be more impactful here? And the other guy we're going to go ahead and pull a little bit. And so tonight it was Isaiah who played more than Jared. McCain still knocked down his only shot of the game, but he was a -6 in 10 minutes, and the Thunder made a little bit more headway when Isaiah was on the floor. Of course, he was in the game later when both teams' benches were in there. But what'd you think about Isaiah getting some more run in this game?
10: Unless I heard Mark, he said in the previous game he was like giving him pointers on like actions and plays to run while Jared McCain was on the floor, which I thought was very interesting because it'd be really easy just to sit over there and pout while that's happening. Your minutes are getting taken away. That speaks to his maturity and trust level in the head coach. So yeah, like Joe's minutes, a lot of it. Our analysis is going to be predicated on shot making, but there's a lot of invisible things out there on the floor in terms of like, are you being hunted over and over and over again? Are you staying? Are you defending with integrity, basically, and not getting beat over and over again? And I think he's worked really hard to improve that. He also had a couple of plays just in the floor game that really impressed me tonight. Mostly just the one where he's cutting, and Jay Will finds him with a bounce pass, and he slings it one handed. May have even been left-handed to Cason Wallace for a three-point shot. So found a lot of ways to impact this game beyond even just the 4 for 6 from three.
4: And it was it 11-7 on threes at the half? It was something like that. I think the Lakers had made four more.
10: 11-6.
4: 11-6. Okay. So the other thing that happened in the second half is that the Lakers made no threes and Oklahoma City made every three. And so there are all these things that are responsible for it, the enormity of the run that Oklahoma City went on. But that was another thing that you have to look at is the Thunder got red hot and the Lakers got ice cold.
10: We saw that in the previous game. Do you think there is an element of fatigue there and their legs going out from underneath them? Because I feel like that could play a huge part in that.
4: What happens is when you, especially against them, they being the Thunder, when they go on an 8-0 or a 9-0 run, I think subconsciously, even if you've been in the league for 10 or 12 years, a lot of these guys are veterans in this league, you start to freak out. So now it's not a play that is within the flow. It's a play that has a different sense of urgency to it. And just that little bit of something else that you're thinking about other than playing in an incredibly fluid way is enough to have everything thrown off. And so that's what happens.
10: They only got up 10 threes, the Lakers did, in the second half. That's not enough if you want to beat the Thunder. If you want to beat anybody, you need to get up more than 10 threes in a half.
4: Yeah. Hachimura cooled off. Luke Kennard didn't take enough in the second half. And then LeBron and Austin Reeves, who were guys that I think you were probably counting on, especially at home. And Austin did some other good things, but defensively it was – I mean, it's tough to watch him out there when he doesn't have help. Austin Reeves is a guy that could play in San Antonio. You know, San Antonio would be a really good fit for him. Minnesota, I think, would be a decent fit for him, something like that. But Los Angeles is a system in which he can thrive offensively, but it's just one where you can't be part of a winning culture there because you just don't have any backup. You know what I mean?
10: Defensively, too, I think of that because he's somebody that you can attack defensively.
4: That's what I'm talking about.
10: Okay, so that's what you're saying. Yeah. I got you. I totally agree. Some of the plus-minus numbers in the second half are insane. Hartenstein was a plus 29 in just the second half.
4: Yeah. Thunder shoot 56%. They've shot the ball excellently in this series. Okay, we're going to come back. We'll hear from you, 405-900-9957, 405-900-WWLS. We're going to start reading some of your text messages as Oklahoma City one win away from the Western Conference Finals. We can talk about some of those other series if you would like as well. You're listening to the Lively Beer Works Tap Room Thunder Recap.
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10: If only we pulled back the curtain so the listeners could see the stuff that happens
4: in
10: the studio.
4: I was trying to broadcast while doing my patented death glare over toward Preston Pool, and the juxtaposition of trying to, you know, go through this versus that was unsustainable.
10: Well, people say that you can hear when people smile when they're talking on air. I feel like you can hear when you're giving the death glare to somebody while you're talking. Earlier, Gideon pulled the second mic over to him, and I thought he was going to broadcast in stereo.
4: I wondered what that would sound like on the air, but I also wondered what that would be like just from a sheer power play standpoint. Yeah, I didn't know if
10: that's
4: you
10: what
4: would.
10: It's all about Preston.
4: I didn't know if you would like power. I thought you might slink out of the room. And to be quite honest,
10: I would cower. Absolutely.
4: To be quite honest, I need you.
10: So. That's the nicest thing you've ever said to me.
4: Who was the difference maker in tonight's basketball game?
10: This is really easy. It's AJ Mitchell. Made a huge difference in this game. 24 points, 10 of 17 from the field. Had 10 assists. Had no turnovers. Had 3 steals. It was AJ Mitchell.
4: All right, phone lines open for you. 405-900-9957, 405-900-WWLS. And also, I think some of our listeners will be interested in some of the analysis that you hear from not only some of the national broadcasters, we'll get to that coming up here in just a little bit. Let's go ahead and hear from Chet Holmgren.
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2: Yeah, I think it's amazing. It really sets the tone for everybody else. When somebody that talented and that good, is playing, the right way, that doesn't mean he's being passive. He's being aggressive out there and reading the game. And sometimes the game's telling him that he needs to pass, and he does a great job of that. And, it sets the tone because, if he's going to do that, who is anybody else not to? So I think it's great for our team. It's a great example of leading with action. By doing the right thing, people tend to follow, and he's done a great job with that.
3: Yeah, two more. We'll go Law and the Michael Martin. Go ahead, Law.
4: What's up, Chad? I think so. Obviously, you didn't make a three tonight, but inside the 3-point line, you made 9 out of 10 shots. I'm pretty sure you lead the team in buckets over the 3 games in this series. And I wanted to ask you, how have you developed a comfort for the team that you're playing against over the course of this week?
2: I'd say it's a combination of trying not to settle into being comfortable, like just trying to have an urgency, and then also just trying to understand where my advantages are. I feel like no matter how we're being played as a team, I'm going to have chances and cracks in the game. And it's just about finding what those areas are and putting myself in the best position to get good looks. I feel like I did a good job of that tonight. It would have been great to make a couple threes alongside everything inside like you're talking about. But, you can't complain about a big Game 3 road win. So.
3: We'll go last question to Michael Martin here for Chad.
5: Mark was in here. He was talking about the depth of this roster, and a major credit to that is the fact that you guys all root for each other and are invested in each other's development. And he said that it probably wouldn't happen if the older guys weren't okay with the younger guys making mistakes and sort of going through those growing pains. Who were those guys for you earlier in your career here, and how have you sort of like carried on that message to the other guys?
2: Who are the older guys? I feel like they're just as excited to kind of help us along in our journey as they are in, going on the journey themselves. And they understand because, they've been in our position in one way or another in their journeys, and they've had to learn all the same things. So they do a great job of helping us have the urgency to learn them, but understanding that we're going to have to learn it one way or another. When you see that adversity, it doesn't turn into frustration. It just turns into, kind of like a, coming together thing. And I feel like we have a good approach with that. And that's kind of everybody's mindset.
3: Thank you, Cheddar.
6: All right, Chet Holmgren with another fine performance against the Lakers tonight. 18 points, 9 rebounds, and 1 block shot. Let's head back to the phones and bring in Phil. You're on the Thunder Recap. Phil, go ahead.
7: Hey guys, I'm just glad that I'm able to call on the nights where it's not super late. So just glad to talk to you guys.
8: Likewise, man. Likewise.
7: Fun game to watch. I literally became a comedian show or a comedy show in that fourth quarter with those numbers of so many offensive rebounds on that one possession. And and AJ Mitchell's performance in that moment, just the whole time, I'm just like, dude, there's SGA on the bench ready to check in. I'm like, just go sit down. They don't need you. I almost like literally felt like they didn't need him. So, so I'm just really glad by this team. It's hilarious even too, to see that the Lakers finally get what they call a fair called game. And they won the free throw battle. They had 15 more free throw attempts, and yet they lose by 23. So again, it just shows to the Laker fans, stop crying. And I'm glad they didn't need the powwow in the middle of the center court. So great fun.

0: game. I'm just ready for them to close it out.
1: All right. Thanks for the call, Phil. We appreciate that, as always. Hopefully we'll talk to you down the road as well. And Shea Gildas-Alexander is meeting with the media. Let's listen in.
2: I think I've been able to help the team win, and that's most important. As long as we win, if the rest of the playoff run or the rest of my career look like what it looked like the past two games, I'll be okay with it because we won games. So that's how I view it.
3: Tim, Joel?
4: Shea, specifically during that stretch where you sit to start the fourth quarter, mm-hmm. what did you think of what you saw from AJ then?
2: Yeah, just like super poised. Like, it was obviously a very like do or die situation for them in the game. Like, they had to make a run like quick and early or else we'd run away with it. And they had a few like cracks at getting it under 10. And then it just felt like every time they had something, AJ had an answer, as well as the bigs on the glass. Like, we got a few offensive rebounds and were able to score when they could have went the other way. So I think like AJ's poised in those moments, and then the bigs really crashing the glass and guys being aggressive really kind of staved them off a little bit.
3: Go ahead, Joel.
5: Shea, Mark was just in here saying it. The reason guys like AJ and Jared couldn't make an instant impact is because the older guys sort of have created this environment where you guys don't shun their mistakes, that you almost encourage them. Who sort of informed the environment you wanted to curate in the locker room and the way you wanted to treat younger players?
2: I think it was just natural. Like, just being a younger player at one point in my career, understanding like that side of things, players can excel or their confidence can get stripped and really decline. And I've seen both. So it's just like, no matter what it is, I'd want to get the best out of every player I play with. So like, it doesn't matter what that even looks like. I'd just rather get the best out of them. And yeah, it's as simple as that. Like, no matter who comes through this door, I try to help them succeed and excel in their career and in their skills and whatever it is that I can help them. But I think that's something, it's just natural. Like, it's nothing that we like talked about or in meetings, like myself or other guys, just is what it is.
5: Just a quick follow-up, Dan. How do you, because AJ has been a guy who people have called confident from day one, how do you inject confidence into a guy who already has it? How do you become additive to his development?
2: Yeah, you just try not to take it away. Like, you just, no matter what the situation is, and he's human, like, AJ definitely doubts things. I promise you that, like, no matter what it looks like. And you just always try to make sure that the doubt doesn't take away from his confidence, and the doubt is just like it adds to his hunger. But yeah, AJ's a guy, he's easy. He's a guy that has a great head on his shoulders. He like loves the game, like he's fearless. And AJ, you coach AJ. You don't worry about the emotional stuff. Like, he's very heady. So yeah, he's easy to deal with.
3: We go with Michael, then second row, then Dave. Go ahead, Mike Martin.
6: Yeah. Sorry, I forgot my glasses. Come back to me.
3: Okay, we'll go to second row. Sorry, Mike. We'll go to second row.
7: Hi, Shea. Congratulations on this series so far. I talked to Mark before the game about great players having the consistency of having great year after great year after great year. You know you're doing that right now. How important is that to you to have that consistency? And I also asked him about maybe when you're this good as you are, you tweak little things at the very end. Are there any things you've been tweaking this year to make like a 1% improvement, 2% improvement?
2: Yeah. For the first part of your question, for me, it's just about maximizing my potential as a basketball player. That's what it all comes down to personally. And like, until I get there, until I start to like decline, I will one day. I'm going to like just keep trying to get better. And then what was your second question?
7: Sorry? I'm asking, are there things this year you maybe,
2: yeah,
7: way back when Will, yeah, Chamberlain wanted to win the assist title.
2: Oh, okay. Yeah.
7: You know, greatest scorer ever.
2: Yeah.
7: Are there things you've been doing this year to like tweak the game, get 1% better in this area or that area?
2: Yeah, I think for me, it's just like, it's all mental really at this point. Like, understanding the game inside the game, understanding the chess matches, understanding what the coaches, the opposing coaches are trying to, like what positions they're trying to put my team in and vice versa. And then like from there, just like trying to make sure that like every time down the floor, I'm making the right basketball play. And I think like when you, once you find the balance in all that, you really get the most out of your potential as a basketball player. And there's like this thing they call flow state. So yeah, that state and that kind of feeling out there is what I'm after, and trying to get to that as much as possible.
3: Of course. We'll go to the last question for Shay.
2: Don't forget.
3: Wait, you remember Mike?
6: Yeah, I got it.
3: Okay, cool. We'll go to Dave.
2: Let's go to Mike before he forgets.
3: All right.
2: Dave, don't forget.
6: After game three, paraphrasing, you mentioned that, you know, you guys came in and knew that you needed to act a certain way given game three's last year. Mark said that he hasn't been one of the guy who comes in there, and that's more of a locker room leadership thing. Mm-hmm. Who was that voice, and how did you guys sort of, if you did, reiterate it tonight?
2: I think it was just like all of us, in like our team player meetings. We obviously struggled in game threes in the past, and it was a little bit new for us. Like you kind of like flip the script a little bit. You go on the road. It's a different routine. The opposing team is in their comfort zone now, and you're not. So like it's just a little bit of changes and tweaks. But I think we've done a good job of just like going through our experiences and getting better at those things. And we've done a pretty good job in game threes so far.
3: We'll go last one to Dave.
8: I get the culture that starts with Clay, with the coaches. Mm-hmm. How do you guys stay so connected on both sides of the ball?
2: Yeah. We organically get along as a group, so that always helps. Like, we really have fun just being together and hanging out together. It's like when you go play pickup with your friends. Like, you have that feeling out there, and you know what their tendencies are and things like that. That's what it feels like out there on the basketball court. And then, I think we just prioritize the right things, like you said, from the top down. Like, Sam, coaches, Clay, like, the things that contribute to winning, we prioritize and we focus on those things, and everybody does their part to try to get to that. And then I think from there, it just works out because we have the right intentions, and we do it for each other.
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1: 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Gideon Hamilton, Matt Ravis with you. Might be a while before we're back at Lively, but always enjoy our time over there, and that's going to be the place to be for what certainly appears to be the next round, the Western Conference Finals.
26: I did check on it earlier, Preston. Every game in the West Finals last year tipped off at 7:30. So I think as long as they take care of business in Game 4, we'll be okay. So, no, really appreciate our friends out at Lively for making this post-game show possible. And go check out Church of Thunder. They got some sweet new merch.
1: Hey, so who cashed out? Thunder hit a boatload of threes there in the second half. Isaiah Joe and Cason Wallace had 4 apiece. Most in the game, though, was by Rui Hachimura, who continues his fine shooting. He was 5 of 8 from 3. He knocked down his first 4 attempts. Luke Kennard also hit 4 in this game, but not a lot doing in the second half for the Lakers, who lost by 23 to OKC after leading once again at halftime. We mentioned I wanted to go down this path, but people are interested in the commentary of the national folks who are watching the NBA and some of the local flavor as well. But there's kind of a sort of a unconventional take on this series. This is certainly from a national perspective. This is a very famous individual who is quite passionate about the outcome of this series and also some of the intricacies of what's been going on with player availability.
26: I've been told that Ric Flair is a Lakers fan, so he may or may not have a financial interest in what is going on here. Ric Flair, famous wrestler, the Nature Boy, mm-hmm. And all of that, has had some criticism for Luka Doncic in this series and his lack of availability. So I'm just going to read his tweet word for word,
1: okay?
26: Which I will add very quickly. Weirdly, he capitalizes the first letter of every word, like your aunt on Facebook. Okay. I don't know why she does that or why he does that. But anyway, here it is. At Luka Doncic, he tagged him. There is only one word that I could possibly say, and that's disappointed, in all caps. $46 million, and you can't play. OMG, I would jump off the Empire State Building with a parachute for $46 million a year, and I don't even know how to pull the cord to open it, but I would take my chances. That's the tweet of Ric Flair.
1: Ric Flair jumping off a building. Ric Flair jumping off of like a curb in the parking lot would be dangerous enough, I think, for his long-term health.
26: Yeah. not in good enough health to be taking those falls.
1: But what do you think Luka's reaction to that message is going to be?
26: Oh, that's ridiculous. I don't know if, I mean, I hope he's not reading his Twitter mentions, because at that level of fame, you probably should just delete that app off your phone. But Ric Flair does not have obviously a complete idea of the particulars of the medical situation of 8-week injury that he is about 5.5 weeks into.
1: All right.
26: And I don't think tagging Jeannie Buss in it like he has in some tweets as well is going to help. I don't think she's reading it either.
1: All right. Let's get to our text messages, courtesy of Johnny's. Matt, what questions and comments do we have today?
26: 405-900-9957. Benji says, another great competitive win. tuned in at 5:30 thinking that's when it starts, but I heard two women and said, these two sound nothing like Matt and Gideon. So there you go. Out of the 405, A.J. Mitchell, such a huge help for us. Just remembered he did not play versus the Spurs over the holiday Christmas week. I think he's gotten a lot better since then, to be honest with you. Mikey says he felt like A.J. Mitchell should have been in the Sixth Man of the Year award or had a good chance to be in that conversation if he hadn't been injured. But he said this game is showing why. Captain Terry. Thunder left no doubt as to who the better team is. Not sure Laker Nation has anything to complain about tonight, but I guess we'll see. Thunder up. Some compliments for Doris Burke. I did not have that in the offing for tonight because Thunder fans don't often have nice things to say about Doris Burke. Out of the 405, Lakers fans do not feel like this game was officiated fairly in sport commentary past that. Clint the Friendly Chuckers says, coming to you from Virginia, SGA was pretty jovial in post-game tonight. Headed to a hell of a showdown with Wimby and the Spurs. Gonna be epic.
1: Don't know about that yet. They're up in the series. We'll just have to wait and see.
26: Would you be shocked if the Spurs just rattled off next couple?
1: I wouldn't be shocked, but I wouldn't be surprised if something else happens there.
26: Out of the 774, OKC, so damn good at making second half adjustments, pummeling teams like we did tonight. Out of the 580, my worst fear is if us and the Spurs did the inverse of 2012. Spurs started 10-0 in that postseason. Mm. Feels like forever ago. Deb says, I'm not a Luka fan, but that guy is hurt. Ric Flair, take a chill pill. Oh, he's on more than just a chill pill, I would imagine. I think he's on, and maybe not prescription. I don't know. Out of the 3-4-6.
1: Do we have woo on a hotkey?
26: We should.
1: Anywhere?
26: You don't want to break one out? I was too scared. I had a thought about doing that.
1: And what's so sad, and I was just watching this a couple of days ago, is there is a major motion picture, The Iron Claw, who features Ric Flair for about, and it is the worst Ric Flair impression anybody has ever done. And the rest of the movie is fairly faithful to, you know, that time period and everything that was going. There's some major omissions, but still, you're not going to have. I mean, you have MJF in the movie, who, if you gave him 2 weeks or maybe 2 hours to come up with a good Ric Flair, could have pulled it off versus what they put in the movie.
26: I said the same exact thing on, I think it was Thursday on my show. That's some of the worst casting that I've ever seen. In a movie that stomped on my heart and broke it into pieces. That was like the one thing I could try to take away from it. A couple more here. A lot of criticism for Austin Reeves, especially his defense tonight. And then out of 3-4-6, Thunder went in L.A. and stomped out the Lakers with no help from the refs. Lakers out of excuses. That's about what we got on the text line.
1: Let me give you a little bit of an inkling. I don't necessarily think this is going to happen. You know that I think the Thunder are going to lose like two games in the entire postseason. Based on what you have seen so far, are you starting to slide that scale down to where you think that this could be? And it's not like it's in cruise control or anything. All these games are very difficult. You have teams that are, you know, trying to play for their playoff lives against you, but yeah, could you see something like that happening at the end of the day?
26: I still think that's too few. I think the West Finals is going at least six, and probably we'll pick that to go the distance. I've not been very good with my series predictions so far. I picked five for the previous two, so I guess I was only one off. And then the finals, difficult to predict. I guess it just depends on the matchup. I would think the Knicks in the NBA Finals, if they do make it there, would be more competitive than the Pistons, for example. So it just depends, but I think the West Finals is going seven. That's what I think.
1: Let's take a look at the NBA draft lottery odds for tomorrow, and this is happening tomorrow. It's at 2:00. If you want to tune in, and Oklahoma City does have an opportunity here to, you know, score big. It's a slim chance, but by virtue of their trade that they made with the Los Angeles Clippers several years ago, they are at number 12. Oddly, the pick is a guy that you love, Yaxel Lindeborg from Michigan, if they stayed at number 12, which is incredibly likely, but there is a 7% chance that they jump into the top four and get a player who could be a potential star in the NBA.
26: That Yaxel one is too popular, though. That's the only problem. And there's other things that we don't consider here, like how are you going to be a fit from a personality standpoint? We know based on what they say that they take that into big consideration. So I'm not sure on that one, but you're going to have a chance at a really good player. And can you imagine what will happen on the internet if the Thunder do jump up into the top four tomorrow? I mean, it'll be it'll be interesting to see the commentary.
1: Yeah. Well, we'll see what happens. Now, let me ask you this, because it is, there's no science to this, but there's somebody that always jumps up. Is, do you have a gut feeling on anybody that you think is going to make a leap this year, whether it's Charlotte, Miami, Golden State, Milwaukee, Chicago again, Dallas again, Atlanta again, Memphis, Sacramento? Maybe I kind of got a feeling about maybe they're going to land one of those top picks, and then the other teams, they're supposed to be in the top.
26: Since it's all based on percentages, I just went ahead and hit Sim Lottery. Memphis did move up to the second spot. That's four spots up. And then Atlanta would be in the top four based on the simulation that I just ran with Indiana picking five, Brooklyn picking six, and Sacramento picking seventh, and everything else hold and serve there. Washington, first overall pick in this lottery that I just ran. But I just know there are Thunder fans on Tankathon who are smashing Sim Lottery, Sim Lottery, Sim Lottery until the Thunder get in the top four or even to number one.
1: Well, there will be, certainly there's going to be some movement the way that the odds are spread around. So we'll see who that lucky or those lucky teams are tomorrow afternoon. And then late on Monday, we're going to find out if the Thunder can complete their second consecutive series sweep over the Los Angeles Lakers. And I'm not going to say that the Lakers are not going to be competitive, because they've got some ultra competitive guys on this roster, but it's just the story of the series that plays out in every single game. And that's just that they're not good enough.
26: Yeah, and I think just get worn down over the course of course, games. So they have to get a big lead early, and then just kind of try to withstand what the Thunder throw out there. So I think game three is the one that you want to get. That's the one you're desperate to win past that point. Of course, they're going to try. J.J. Redick said after the game he still thinks they can beat the Thunder, and of course so. I mean, on some level, every competitor thinks that, but you wonder kind of at what point reality would set in. So I do think the Thunder would go ahead and get it done in game four.
1: All right, want to thank our great team led by Preston Poole and Josh Lee. For Matt Ravis, I'm Gideon Hamilton. You've been listening to the Lively Beerworks Taproom Thunder Recap here on 98.1 FM, WWLS, the Sports Animal. A reminder, Monday's game is at 9:30. That means we're on the air at 8 o'clock for the Metal Store Thunder Forecast. We hope you will join us then. Enjoy the rest of your weekend, everyone.
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9: 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Toys flushed down the toilet will be retrieved, but we highly recommend that toys do not get returned to the children. 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Overflowing toilets will need to be quickly fixed as this causes major discomfort. Symptoms due to clogged drains will be relieved by a consultation with a Roto-Rooter professional. Any silverware that a child may have fed to the garbage disposal will be returned to the owner, but may have side effects such as damage to flatware. A lost ring down a sink drain may be retrievable, but you will be required to create your own story as to how it got there in the first place. 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
13: 54 today to lead Oklahoma City. 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
27: That call heard right here on ESPN Radio as OKC again in cruise control. And despite the fact that the Lakers hit 14 threes, they just couldn't keep pace with LA. As we welcome you back into game night, ESPN Radio, the ESPN app. You could also tune into SiriusXM Channel 80. It is presented by Progressive Insurance. I'm Lance Meadow. He is Keith Irizarry. And LeBron James had 19 points on 7 of 19 shooting. Also chipped in with 6 rebounds and 8 assists. But once again, the Lakers relying so much on the three ball that they cannot match the intensity of points in the paint specifically that the Thunder present. So LeBron spoke with reporters shortly after the loss from the locker room, and this is what he had to say one game from elimination.
28: Obviously the third quarter, we'll start with that. We didn't have the energy, the effort, and they put a 30-plus point quarter on us. Took care of the game right there, honestly. We had moments, obviously, in the first half that was really good for us. We did a good job of sharing the ball and knocking down shots. In that third quarter, we didn't knock down shots. We didn't defend or get stops, I would say. We did defend, but we didn't get stops. And it allowed them to kind of take control of the game.
29: What is your level of anger and or disappointment?
28: I'm going to say I'm not angry or disappointed. Obviously, you're disappointed in the simple fact like you being down 3-0, obviously. But, we still got life, and that's all you can ask for. And we got to be much better on Monday. See what happens.
30: JJ compared defenders to some of the 90s Bulls teams or the 17-18 Warriors teams. So they're an all-time great team. You obviously played against those 17-18 Warriors teams. Do you think this Thunder team ranks right up there?
28: They're pretty damn good from top to bottom. And they don't let they throw off the gas.
31: LeBron, in the third quarter collectively, you guys are minus 31. What's happening in the third quarter then versus what you guys are doing?
28: I don't know. But obviously the number speaks for itself.
29: When you guys played Oklahoma City, and I think it was February or something like that, you talked about how it's their ability to like sustain energy, to sustain execution. Going up against that in this series, just what have you kind of made of their stamina in that way?
28: No, it's not nothing. It's because it's not surprising. I mean, you've seen them over the years. They have a lot of bodies, and they got a lot of guys that can do multiple things on the floor. So, it helps to have that depth.
31: But what kind of effort will it take to get
28: everything and more to beat a team like this? So we gotta be at our best on Monday.
0: Well, when you guys get to, any team gets to an elimination scenario, it literally could be the last time that group is together as it's constructed. Is that something that, you know, a group should acknowledge or does acknowledge? And what's key to you don't, like, just focusing on the
1: You don't really talk about that. You focus on the moment at hand and go from there.
10: JJ was talking about how they have the ability to kind of shape shift within the course of a game and just adjust because of the different personnel that they have. Right, you've been on some teams like that, but what is the challenge when you're trying to almost put something out on the floor that they have and they're able to just switch on the fly?
1: I mean, it's very challenging. They have the proper personnel to be able to, like you said, shape shift whatever you kind of put out there. And and still be productive no matter who's on the floor.
27: So that was LeBron James reflecting on his team's 131-108 loss in Game 3 in L.A. as now OKC with a commanding 3-0 series lead. The NBA playoffs are on ESPN Radio. You can catch postseason action on ESPN Radio as well as the ESPN app. It is presented by Gusto.
14: Harden steps right. Three ball.
15: Got it! Harden hit it! Harden hit the three!
16: You know, my number's called and getting to my spots, and something that I work on literally every day. That last minute and a half, 2 minutes, however long it was, it presented itself, and for me, just going out there and taking my shots.
14: Cavs win 116-109, and the Cavaliers are alive.
27: Well, if we're playing a James Harden highlight reel, then that means that he did something that he has not been doing for the majority of the postseason. Drum roll, please. And he actually had more made field goals than turnovers in Game 3, which is a significant reason why Cleveland took that contest and is now trailing 2-1. Harden, 8-14 from the field. He coughed the basketball up just three times, hit a huge three late in the game. And, Keith, this was a game that was tied at 104. So that's why I'm not overly concerned if I'm the Pistons. They managed to get back in this game, and it was for the taking. Cleveland happened to hit some clutch shots, which clearly was not the case in the first two games.
18: Well, listen, history would tell you that this isn't the James Harden you're going to get in the postseason often, right? So ends up with 19 points, had 7 assists. You talked about the turnovers and the field goals, but he really had 3 big shots in the final 2 minutes of the game, and they were 3 clutch shots that kind of changed the way this game would go. Donovan Mitchell did all the things that you expect from a star in 35 points, 10 boards, and you had Cade Cunningham triple-double, 27 points for Detroit. You and I differ a little bit on this, right? You're not worried at all about these Pistons. They're a team that you believe in, and I get the reasons why. I think Cavaliers found a little something. I think the Cavaliers can win another game at home and can make this 2-2 and can scare the Pistons a little bit. I know it's cliche, but a series isn't won until somebody wins on the road. Ultimately, I think Detroit probably wins this series, but I think the Cavaliers are going to be able to scare them enough. I see this series going 7, and I thought it was going to go 7 to begin, and I still think it'll go 7.
27: Well, to your point, the Cavs are undefeated at home in the postseason. They have won all 5 games, so they have benefited from playing in their backyard. But the reason why I'm not overly concerned is you mentioned the triple-double for Cunningham. Well, he also turned the ball over 8 times, which is a bit out of character for him, okay? That opens the door for Cleveland. Pistons still won the battle on the glass. They still appear to be a physically minded team. And I'll go back to, this is why I have confidence in them. I think one of the best things that happened to them, and it's crazy that I'm saying this, is actually that they trailed Orlando 3-1. And here's why, Keith. They looked at themselves in the mirror. And not a lot of teams have an opportunity to reflect in the moment. And they said to themselves, you know what? We're not invincible. We may have been one of the best teams in the regular season, but teams can get to us. And I think that refocused them. They got back to their DNA, playing defense, hustling, crashing the glass. And that has been on full display from the tail end of the Orlando series through the beginning stages of the Cleveland game, even in their loss in Game 3. That's all encouraging.
18: Also, Tobias Harris, the professional bucket getter, as I routinely call him, is playing amazing basketball. And that would be, for me, if the Pistons are going to make a run and get to the NBA Finals, Tobias Harris is an X factor in this. He continues to turn back the clock. They're golden.
27: Eight straight games in which he has scored 20-plus points. Not too shabby. The WNBA is turning 30. We'll honor that on game night on ESPN Radio.
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10: Still lost those minutes again. We've got to be better, but I'm not giving up on the series, and we're going to go try to win on Monday. We're going to try to extend the series, and we're going to try to take this thing back to OKC.
11: Earlier, it was the Cavaliers over the Pistons, 116-109. Detroit still leads that series 2-1. In the Stanley Cup playoffs, the Carolina Hurricanes are off to the conference finals for the third time in 4 years. They beat the Flyers in overtime 3-2. Carolina sweeps its second straight series. Hurricanes 8-0 in this postseason. Also, it was the Wild beating the Avalanche 5-1. Colorado still leads that series 2-1. In baseball, former Braves manager Bobby Cox died at the age of 84. He won 2,500 games in his Hall of Fame career and managed the Braves to a World Series championship in 1995. The team Cox managed came up with a 7-2 win over the Dodgers tonight. That weekend series is now even at a game apiece.
3: Hey, it's Evan Cohen. Coming up Monday as the NBA playoffs roll on, I'll tell you why what happens at the draft lottery will have the biggest impact on the offseason. It's on Sportsnet, 6 a.m. Eastern, right here on ESPN Radio, ESPN2, and ESPNU.
12: Almost a football-like formation here. As Cunningham will inbound, Fever down three, 1.3 remaining. Mitchell gets a clean look, can't hit, and that will do it. Dallas escapes in an offensive shootout, 107-104 the final in an opening day thriller.
27: It is season number 30 for the WNBA, and the defending champs getting off to a bit of a rocky start as we make sense of the WNBA campaign, the opening weekend. Lance Meadow, Keith Irizarry with you here. It is game night on ESPN Radio, the ESPN app, Sirius XM Channel 80. And to delve more into the early stages of the WNBA season, we bring in a man that has covered this sport from many different vantage points, none other than Michael Vopel, ESPN women's basketball writer. Michael, first of all, greatly appreciate the time. I want to start with the team that I just hit on, the Las Vegas Aces, the defending champs who got a rematch against the team they had swept in last year's finals, the Phoenix Mercury, and on the wrong end of a lopsided 33-point beatdown. How much should we read into this disappointing opener by the defending champs?
13: Yeah, I tell you, it was interesting because I think we all went for the Aces ring ceremony, and instead we got that, but we got a Mercury blowout victory. Obviously, it's the first game. I think something Asia Wilson, the Aces star, said was really interesting. She said after the game, "I really don't like these ceremonies because there's so much emotion that you're focused on both sides." And she said, you know, for the Mercury, this has been building up a long time for them since they got swept last year in the finals. And then they kind of have to wait for the ring ceremony. So they kind of came out with a lot of firepower. And I think the Aces just didn't have that. They really did not play defense well. They were missing a lot of shots early. And really, by halftime, it felt over. So the Aces have a chance. They play right away again tomorrow in Los Angeles. So they have the chance to flip the switch, but it was definitely not the kind of opener that they wanted.
18: Michael, there's a bunch of teams that, have short odds to win the championship. Obviously, the Aces would be one of those. So when you look at the Aces for the long haul of the season, what's your outlook for them? You know, I know today wasn't the best outcome.
13: Yeah, you're right. I mean, I think like with any opening week of any sport, you kind of, you look at results, but you kind of also, you don't want to put so much emphasis on there that totally overrides kind of what you know about the team. And this is still a really good Aces team. They've got the best player. in women's basketball, and four-time MVP Asia Wilson. They added Kennedy Carter, who's out of the league last year, but is a really good scorer, somebody who I think is going to help them. And they've still got, you know, that core with Jackie Young and with Chelsea Gray along with Asia. And I think, you know, really a great coach in Becky Hammon. So they're clearly, this was not only was it not the way they wanted to start, this is a terrible start, you know, to be beat by 33 points. It's the worst that any defending champion has been beaten in their season opener the next year. But they also are a team that has so much cohesion that I think they're going to be able to come back from this.
27: We're talking with Michael Volpel, ESPN women's basketball writer. Michael, I want to switch gears to the Phoenix Mercury, more so from the standpoint of this being a new CBA and what it could mean to expand the horizons for the WNBA. So Phoenix has a 28-year-old Serbian rookie by the name of Jovana Nogic, who had a very impressive performance, 19 points. But I want to put the production aside. It's more of, how much do you think the new collective bargaining agreement is going to enable teams to bring in international players like her who have a great deal of experience and boost their rosters accordingly?
13: Well, that's a really insightful, great point. And I think we're seeing that. We saw it. We're seeing it this opening weekend, and we're going to see it throughout the season. As you guys know, there's always been international players in the WNBA. But particularly with a lot of the European players, if they were getting paid enough money overseas and they didn't necessarily have a huge desire to play in the WNBA, even though it's really universally acknowledged as the best league, they were probably going to stay overseas. And one of the things that we've seen already this season with the signings and with the final rosters is that more, just as you said, more of those experienced players look at the new salary scale, and it is substantially more than it was before, and that's going to bring those experienced players over. So I think we're going to see, and obviously we've seen that for years in the NBA, some of the best players coming from Europe. We're going to see even more of that. I would say in the next 10 years, you're going to notice that dramatically changing the WNBA for the better because of the talent.
18: Michael, on the heels of the word change, there were a boatload of offseason moves in the WNBA. And for people who are kind of catching up as we get into the opening weekend, what are some of the names that were on the move that'll make a big difference this year?
13: You know, obviously Angel Reese. Now, she was traded. She, in her first 2 years with Chicago, led the WNBA in rebounding and kind of had, we kind of knew at the end of last year, she in the front office were sort of at odds. And so she was traded to Atlanta. Obviously, she's been so productive from the rebounding side of the game. And she and the Dream won today. They had to come back, but they won today. And she started with a double-double. So it's going to be really interesting to see how she impacts the Dream. Satu Sabali, a really strong player that went from Phoenix last year to New York. New York's already a really talented team, and we're going to see the impact that she's going to have. And then you look at really some players, obviously the little older players, but players who have a really strong veteran presence. Aneka Ogunwoke goes back to the team that she started with, played her first 12 years with, the Los Angeles Sparks, and I think is going to help that team make it back to the playoffs, which they haven't been in the last 5 years. And then somebody like a Skylar Diggins. Skylar and Neka were both with Seattle last year, and Skylar now is with Chicago. So I think those are names that people are very familiar with that are in some different places now, and I think are going to have an impact this season.
27: Michael, I think we set a new record. We're deep into a WNBA conversation. We have not brought up Caitlin Clark's name once. So before we let you go, I think it's only appropriate that we do bring her up, considering she was plagued by injury last season. She did play in a tight loss to Dallas in Indiana's opener. How careful do the Fever need to be this season, given she's still dealing with this lingering back issue, in how much they play her and how much they put on her shoulders this season?
13: I mean, it's a great question, because whenever you have a superstar that is just, and I just don't, they're not big enough words for how much she's impacted the WNBA. She is just a player who's universally known. And the WNBA never had a player like that before. So they are careful with her, but at the same token, you know, she wants to play and she wants to be out there doing what she does best, which is she's, I think, the best transition player in the WNBA. So they want to protect her, but at some point, you know, how do you draw that line? I think what's interesting today, guys, is that you had their big three, Indiana's big three, Kelsey Mitchell, Caitlin Clark, and Aaliyah Boston all played well, and they still didn't win because they didn't defend as well as they needed to against Dallas. So that was a 107-104 game. I think that's what you're going to be looking at with Indiana. Can they defend well enough, and can they keep Caitlin healthy? Those two things are going to make all the difference in their season.
27: He is Michael Volpel, ESPN women's basketball writer, laying out the key storylines to monitor as we kick off season number 30 in the WNBA. Michael, greatly appreciate the time and the insight, and look forward to talking to you down the road. Thanks for coming on.
13: Thanks for having me. I appreciate it.
27: 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From the WNBA, we head back to the NBA. Are the conference finals already set? And what perhaps is the biggest obstacle for the New York Knicks? 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
2: 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I mean, John Deere, another Illinois company, just moved a huge distribution center just across the border. 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
1: Mamdani and his crew, they're like, we will rescind everything that Adams did after a certain date. 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Welcome to the new New York under his honor, Zohran Mamdani, mayor. Oh, boy.
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1: Commander Bovino, he's been ordered basically to leave Minneapolis by the higher-ups in the federal government, along with some but not all of the Border Patrol agents who are on the ground there. And I think the president saw and has been under-impressed recently with some of the people doing the talking and doing the so-called leading, and he's made a change with Homan. I think that is an upgrade, and I'm glad that he has done it.
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4: 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I mean, this is the New York Knicks teams. 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We're not talking about the NBA finals. I mean, this is this franchise.
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1: Heads are exploding in Chicago Bears territory and their fan base. 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
1: Number two.
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3: Here's Harden. Harden met by Tobias Harris. Harden out front between his legs. Harden steps right. Three ball.
4: Got it! Harden hit it! Harden hit the three! 25.9 to go! James Harden as the crowd roars with a silencer.
1: Number one.
2: And finally to the NHL playoffs, where the Red Hot Hurricanes advance to the Eastern Conference Finals thanks to an overtime goal by Jackson Blake. The call on 99.9 The Fan.
5: Now Drysdale can't get a pass. Slavin, he gets it to Hall. Hall whips it across. Blake with a shot. He scores! It's over! Series over! Jackson Blake wins it in overtime!
6: Boy, was Saturday jam-packed. Well, news from Friday, the NFL Referees Association, a new 7-year collective bargaining agreement agreed to, which eliminates the possibility of a work stoppage prior to the 2026 season. Here's ESPN's Jeremy Fowler on NFL Live.
7: With the people I talked to, the league officers, a sigh of relief. They did not want replacement refs. Now they get a win-win for the fans, for the league office, and for the officials. Now the league is figuring it has a win here because it gets more access to these officials. There used to be a dead period from the end of the season to like mid to late May where they could sort of disappear. Now the NFL can get their hands on them a little bit, do more training, try to keep more accountability for in-season play.
6: So wages up. Good news. More training, also good news. So when your team doesn't win as many games as you hope they will next season, you can't blame the replacement refs for that. We're not having replacement refs in the NFL coming up next season. And that wraps up this edition of SportsCenter All Night on a fun Saturday in sports. We head out to thank yous, our producer, Javon Cutler, our technical director, Jake Bosin. My name is Chris Lewis. Coming up next, it is the best of ESPN Radio.
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19: Mamdani and his crew, they're like, we will rescind everything that Adams did after a certain date. 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Welcome to the new New York. 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Oh, boy.
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0: in as many games as you hope they will next season, you can't blame the replacement refs for that. We're not having replacement refs in the NFL coming up next season. And that about does it for this edition of SportsCenter All Night. We always hand out the thank yous at the end. Our producer, Javon Cutler, our technical director, Jake Boson. My name is Chris Lewis. Coming up next, it is Best Week Ever right here on ESPN Radio.
1: Of Unsportsman Like with Chris Canty, Michelle Spellman, and me, Evan Cohen. 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Mini camps are wrapping up, but it's never too early to give you the biggest roster holes for each of the Super Bowl contenders. 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
10: FEMA can't say watch out for ice in storm warnings out of fears that they'll be turned into memes. The winter storm that hit much of the country last weekend, FEMA was sending out warnings to make sure people are safe, but they were told to avoid phrases like watch out for ice, instead calling it freezing rain. FEMA says keep off the roads if you see ice. It would be easy for the public to meme it, a person telling a news agency.
11: I get angry.
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22: Happy Mother's Day. I'm Mark Robbins. In the NBA playoffs on Saturday night, the Cleveland Cavaliers were looking to their superstars to keep things in tight in the series against Detroit. Donovan Mitchell responded. He had 35 points, and James Harden put the finishing touches on the victory.
23: Harden steps right. Three ball. Got it! Got it! Harden hit it! Harden hit the three! 25.9 to go! James Harden, as the crowd roars with a silencer.
22: That excitement on WTAM in Cleveland. The Cavs win at 116-109. Series now 2-1 in favor of Detroit. Meanwhile, out in Los Angeles. The Lakers hoping for a similar type of outcome in Game 3 against Oklahoma City. Instead, Los Angeles suffered through a rare May thunderstorm.
0: A.J. Mitchell going for 22, and he's got it as he hits a falling to the ground shot on the first marker far side of the lane.
1: But once again, just like in the first half, the Thunder attacking Austin Reeves off the dribble.
22: Mike Cousins with a call on ESPN Radio. A.J. Mitchell with a playoff career-high 24 points. Thunder win at 131-108, now lead 3-0 in the series. The NBA playoffs will continue here on ESPN Radio today, 3 p.m. Eastern. That's when our coverage of Game 4 between the Knicks and the Sixers begin. That from Philadelphia, where the Sixers are up or down 3-0.
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9: Hi, I'm Ken Busby with the Route 66 Alliance. When Route 66 turns 100 years old in 2026, Oklahoma will be at the center of the celebration. After all, this is where the road was first laid out. Cyrus Avery, known as the father of Route 66, was from Tulsa, and it was his vision that put Oklahoma right on the main street of America. By 1937, Oklahoma had the longest stretch of fully paved road anywhere on Route 66. Diners, motels, and gas stations sprang up, creating the hospitality that Route 66 is still famous for today. Some of those historic landmarks are still here, and the centennial will bring new reasons to stop, from quirky roadside attractions to Boomerang Diner's Flying Pig, a fun new photo op and reminder of Oklahoma's unique flavor. So whether it's history, neon lights, or just a really good burger, Oklahoma is where Route 66 truly comes to life.
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13: Happy Mother's Day. I'm Mark Robbins. In the NBA playoffs, Oklahoma City's second-year guard A.J. Mitchell stepping up pretty big time Saturday night. Playoff career-high 24 points, 10 assists. His first-ever playoff double-double as the Thunder rolls past the Lakers, 131-108. Now with a 3-0 lead in the series. And afterward, Mitchell, just like his game, pretty cool.
14: I think the biggest thing for me was just going out there and being confident. I know what I can do, and I think when I go out there, I just want to compete and help this team win and play freely, have confidence. And I think, obviously, my teammates gave me a lot of confidence and the coaching staff, so it's been amazing to see that.
13: That's A.J. Mitchell of the OKC Thunder. Game 4 Monday in L.A. Today on ESPN Radio, we've got NBA playoff action for you. 3 p.m. Eastern, our coverage begins Knicks and Sixers. It's Game 4 in Philly as New York looks to close out the 4-game sweep of the Sixers. Major League Baseball Saturday, the Braves mourning the loss of former manager Bobby Cox, who passed away earlier on Saturday at the age of 84. The Braves had to go out and play against the L.A. Dodgers. And Atlanta honored its former skipper.
15: 2-0 pitch. Swung on and a bullet up the middle. Base hit into center field. That'll drive in two runs. Baldwin scores. So does Ozzie Albies. 5-0 Braves in the top of the second. And Dodger Stadium is very quiet early.
13: The call on 680 The Fan. Atlanta wins 7-2.
16: Hey, it's Evan Cohen. Coming up Monday as the NBA playoffs roll on, I'll tell you why what happens at the draft lottery will have the biggest impact on the offseason. 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
2: The goal is just to not look like you in the Houston Rockets uniform.
3: Yeah.
2: Is ultimately the goal for us? Like, we don't want to.
3: What does that look like?
2: Did you see it?
3: I'm just asking.
2: I saw it. I mean, so, you know, we're always going to
4: try to compete. So notice what was missing there, Byron.
2: The goal.
4: Notice what was missing. No laughter. I think he expected people to laugh, Myron, and there was no laughter.
3: Yeah, because he's not funny. My problem is Draymond comes off as the most insecure future Hall of Famer that I've ever seen. It's him and Kevin Durant. I mean, they belong together.
4: Maybe that's why that team
3: was so chaotic. They were battling for the most insecure title. Draymond is one of the best defenders I've ever seen. He was important to those Warriors teams. He is dreaming. If he thinks that he's the same category of Charles Barkley, who Michael Jordan will tell you on that 92 Dream Team was as good as anybody. I mean, Charles Barkley was incredible among the stars, and he averaged 15-10 his last year in Houston as a 36-year-old. Draymond couldn't touch Charles Barkley in his prime.
4: Here's the difference. We like Charles Barkley as a society. Yeah. We don't like Draymond. Draymond thinks that he can make the jokes about Charles Barkley that Charles can make about him and that people will laugh. But there's a difference. We like Charles. Draymond is not the same. First of all, he's not as good. That's objectively true.
3: Yeah.
4: But also, like, you can get away with stuff when people like you. And Charles is jovial. Even when he makes fun of people, it doesn't seem like it's personal. Draymond makes it seem like it's personal. And that's why the reaction was what it was. Draymond he can't get away with the things Charles can. And that's just the way it is. Now, his coach, however, is coming back. We'll talk about that next.
0: 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The Knicks are rolling. Winners of six straight, including three against the 76ers, who are now facing a must-win game 4. 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
2: Following that, what's next?
3: Let's go to your Reds. Astros at Reds. Reds are a small favorite on DraftKings. You guys got Andrew Abbott on the mound.
2: Yeah, I'm glad Andrew Abbott's pitching, but I can't. Reds have been terrible for recently. They can't hit. They can't pitch. I'm going to go ahead and take the Astros, even though I don't want to.
4: It's weird what happened to the Reds. You know, from that historic start to...
2: But they were 20-11 with the worst batting average in the league. You had to think at some point it was going to catch up to them.
4: Yeah, I mean, you can't. It's hard to pick them with considering the way that they're playing. So I'll go with the Astros.
2: All right. Well, we're going to finish real quick. Tigers and Royals are on ESPN Radio. Coverage at 6:30. Who you got, Byron?
4: I'll pick the Tigers.
2: Yeah, I'll go Kansas City. They don't get a lot of games on ESPN, so now that they have it, I think they're going to celebrate with a victory at home. Myron, it was a lot of fun spending time with you. We learned a lot about you, and we now know what to call you going in the future, Cookie. So thank you very much for being with us, and good luck to Green Onion, wherever it is you are out there. There's another show coming on after this. It'll have two people on it, and it will be spectacular. We'll see you later. This is Timothy.
4: Is it Chambalay?
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3: A little bit or get a top four pick. They've got a nice young core of players. They missed a lot of games
4: once they
3: this
4: actually
3: year.
4: Play those players.
3: Yes, exactly. And you know they've been injured. So I think Utah's got a lot of promise. I think the luck could go their way today.
4: And if it does, yeah, I'm with you. I think that could be really, really interesting for what's happening out in Utah and the way they're trying to build up that roster. Coming up after the draft lottery, Knicks, Sixers. Did the Knicks make that right decision in hiring Mike Brown a year ago? We dive into the answer for that next on Game Day on ESPN Radio.
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1: A Wisconsin judge has resigned in the wake of her conviction in an obstruction case involving an immigrant, the Associated Press reported. 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
1: This past week, the Yankees lost a member of their extended family when John Sterling, the unmistakable radio voice of the team for parts of 36 seasons, died at the age of 87. He called 5,651 games, including 5,060 in a row from September of 1989 through July of 2019. Sterling retired in April of 2024, just after the season start, citing fatigue. He then returned to the broadcast for Yankees games during the 2024 postseason. Here's a listen back to some of John's unforgettable calls.
2: And the right-handed deal swung on, hit high in the air to right center. That ball's high, it is far, it is gone! All rise, here comes the judge, the Grandy Man Can. Oh, the Grandy Man Can.
3: The Fam Tito!
2: Giancarlo. No si posta balo. Gio Urshela, the most happy fella. Oh, he's the most happy fella.
3: The Fam Tito.
4: Robbie Cano, but don't you know?
3: Bernie goes boom, burn, baby, burn.
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2: It's an A-bomb from A-Rod. It's Glaber Day. And like a good Glaber, Torres is there.
5: Ball game over. World Series over. Yankees win. The Yankees win.
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